0: someday I'm gonna be walking down the streets minding my own business. And bam! I'm gonna be shot by some pig who's gonna swear that it was a mistake. I accept that as a part of my destiny. Si es mi destino morir en la calle como un perro.
1: That's right, that's right. Yeah. Hey, yeah.

0: Shot shorty, man.
1: Yeah, you see that, man.
0: Okay? See you, shorty, one. You must have had a pack.

0: stop all this crime.
1: If we must die, let it not be like hogs, hunted and penned in an inglorious spot, while round us bark the mad and hungry dogs, making their mock at our accursed lot. If we must die, oh, let us nobly die, so that our precious blood may not be shed in vain. Then even the monsters we defy shall be constrained to honor us, though dead. O kinsmen, we must meet the common foe. Though far outnumbered, let us show us brave, and for the 1,000 blows, deal one death blow. What though before us lies the open grave? Like men, we'll face the murderous, cowardly pack, pressed to the wall, dying but fighting back.
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That's right, that's right. Yeah, you can put whatever you want to put in it, it's all right.

0: You know what it reminds me of while it's grooving right there? Remind me of a few days ago. I was way down on the bay, and I saw all of these pretty ladies, you know, standing around the bay. Did you hear me? I saw all of these pretty ladies standing around the bay. And I happened to notice a fish that was laying clear near the bank. Catfish, you know. And I started thinking to myself, you know what I said? I wish I was a catfish, swimming along in the deep blue sea. I'd have all of these pretty women fishing, fishing. Oh, you didn't hear me. Can I do it again? Said I wish I was a catfish, swimming along in the deep blue sea. I'd have all these pretty women fishing out to me, fishing out to me. What'd you say? Say it again. All right. And then I went around a little bit further, and I saw this dude talking to this lady. I think she had been mistreating him. Well, she had to be mistreating him for to say what he said. You know what he said? He said, I'm going, baby, I'm going. And crying won't make me stay. The more that you cry, pretty baby, for thou go away, for thou go away, for thou go away, for thou go away. Do you hear me? All right, I think I ought to say it again. Go away, go away, go away. Yes, hi, huh? What you say?
1: Go away.
0: Yes, say it again.
1: Go away.
0: Go away. Let me hear you. One more for me. One more for you. One more for Lucille. That's enough. That's all.

Pedro lives out of the Wilshire Hotel. He looks out a window without glass. The walls are made of cardboard. Newspapers on his feet, and his father beats him because he's too tired to beg. He's got 9 brothers and sisters. They're brought up on their knees. It's hard to run when a coat hanger beats you on the thighs. Pedro dreams of being older and killing the old man, but that's a slim chance. He's going to the boulevard. He's gonna end up on the dirty boulevard. He's going out to the dirty boulevard. He's going down to the dirty boulevard. This room costs $2,000 a month. You can believe it, man, it's true. Somewhere a landlord's laughing till he wets his pants. No one dreams of being a doctor or a lawyer or anything. They dream of dealing on the dirty boulevard. Give me your hungry, you're tired, you're poor, I'll piss on them. That's what the statue of bigotry says. Your poor huddled masses, let's club them to death and get it over with and just dump them on the boulevard. Get them out on the dirty boulevard. Going out to the dirty boulevard. They're going down on the dirty boulevard.

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He's found a book on magic in a garbage can. He looks at the pictures and stares up at the cracked ceiling. At the count of three, he says, I hope I can disappear and fly, fly away.

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Exactly like a socks, drugs, and rock and roll.

you're with one. 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Stepping, strutting, moving on, rhyming, cutting, and not forgetting. We are the ones to give birth to the new generation of prophets, cause it's ladies.

0: divine and my mind expands throughout the universe. A female rapper with a message to send. The Queen Latifah is a perfect specimen.
1: My sister, can I get some?
0: Sure, Moni Love, grab the mic and get dumb.
1: Yo,

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You know, to me, the future is female means that no longer will female qualities be subordinated to male qualities. I want to live in a world that is collaborative, a world that is emotionally intelligent, a world in which we are linked and not ranked.

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1: 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This is Radio Revolt and welcome to today's special broadcast recorded at Halle für Kunst Steiermark. The show is part of a radio workshop where participants explore the exhibitions currently on the view there. They not only learned about the art, but also shared their thoughts and ideas, creating a space to talk, discuss and ask questions about the artworks. The first exhibition is A Song of Ascents by Luis Giovanelli. Giovanelli's paintings are striking and hypnotic, and they seem to glow with light. In her works, we see mysterious objects, for example, a closed curtain, a shiny lock of hair, or the reflective surfaces. Often these figures are women, shown in moments where they seem about to experience something new or important. Her paintings are deliberately unclear, reminding us of half-remembered dreams or faded memories. The second exhibition is Viscous City by Evelyn Plaschk. Plaschk uses painting in a very modern way to explore both realistic and abstract forms. Her works show personal feelings, desire, and the way people interact with each other. They also touch on the experience of her generation, shaped by the way we present ourselves, our body and our relationships, either online or in real life. Her paintings capture both personal and collective experiences in shared spaces such as New York. Both exhibitions are open at Halle für Kunst Steiermark until the 28th of September 2025, so if you're listening, we encourage you to come and see them in person. But now let's listen to the guided tour that took place during our workshop at Halle für Kunst Steiermark.
5: Okay, so there are two exhibitions we're going to visit today. One is by the first one we're going to visit is by Luis Giovanelli, A Song of Ascents. Luis Giovanelli is a British-Italian artist who was born in 1993. She lives in Manchester. She studied, I think, in London and then at Städelschule in Frankfurt am Main with Amy Solomon, who's also a very famous painter. And she, A Song of Ascents was a song, different songs by pilgrimage people in the Christian and Jewish pilgrims, just like when they were kind of going through the spirit or the travel to God, more or less. And she's referring to this, but also Oscar Wilde, for instance, he was referring to the song in order to write to his lover when he went to prison because he was gay in the 19th century. And he spoke about the profound, De Profundis, it's also called. And so it's all about transcendence, but also religion, what also ecstasy. And she's again referencing to use and just like to a lot of film stills, as well as to structural and social issues in her paintings. So she's mostly, her paintings are often drawing on the Renaissance paintings from the Renaissance style, just like it's very naturalistic, but then sometimes it's more pointillistic as well. It can remind you like of Seurat, for instance, when she's just like depicting women, and she's often depicting women or in just like you are kind of in situations where they seem to go through an ecstatic moment. So maybe we should go there now. And then we go, well, just like in the second step, we'll see Evelyn Plaschke, who's an Styrian painter who was born in 1998 and lives in Vienna, her exhibition, Visca City. But first of all, we will have a look at Louise Giovanelli. So this exhibition, I mean, I already said, just like it's about religion, and it's her first institutional show in Germany and Austria. And as you can see on this painting, which is called Entziogon, I mean, you don't really know what this woman is just like doing in this pose. Maybe she's receiving like her, you know, when you go to the church, just like a Catholic church, you just like receive a kind of paper, a hostia it's called. But also it might be possible that she's receiving ecstasy or that she's singing, that she's just like in a moment of sexual pleasure. You don't really know what she's just like, what it's about. And in Siogon, it's like her mystical idea where she's really referring to ecstasy, to this kind of moment where just like a woman just like has a lot of pleasure actually. And then she's doing kind of having details of this mouse again that she's having here. So she's always having details again or often just like showing details of hairs or just like of paintings that she did. She's always using oil on canvas and she's using different layers. So she's just like, first of all, having just like a white gips, and then she's often using like neon colors, like really colorful paint. And that's how these, and then afterwards she's using darker paint. So just, and this is how this really haptical appearance of the paintings is emerging. She's really referencing often to film situations. I don't know if you've seen the movie Carrie, which is based on the story. It's from 1978, so it's an old movie, but it's a horror movie. And just like, it's really interesting just like how the female body is kind of portrayed in this horror movie. So as I told you already, she's often depicting hair as in a detail, very detailed version. Which you can see on this painting and these two paintings. And I think this is just like the best example where you can really see how she's using this technique. That means just like she's having these different layers of paint that she's putting on canvas. And then just like she's, so that it really appears as if it was like a 3D painting a bit. It's not only 2D, it's really like this, just like it's almost like a sculpture in a way. And maybe it's really interesting to see, to consider all these curtains. So all these curtains, she took a lot of photographs or photos in so-called working men's clubs. Working men's clubs were especially in London, but also the north of England. They were established by upper class to kind of prevent revolutions from the working class, but also to prevent that just like the working class would spend too much time in public space or in pubs. And so it was kind of a biopolitical tool of population control, you could say. But at the same time, working men's clubs, they really emerged as sites of leisure and pleasure for the working class. They're also closely linked to pop music and the development of pop music in England and the UK. Giovanelli, she took pictures of the curtains in these working men's clubs because it's often in front of the curtains that the concerts take place. And it's also this liminal situation where you don't know if the person is in front of the curtain or behind the curtain. So it's also about liminality in a way. So this is Evelyn Plasch. She's a Styrian artist. It's her first institutional exhibition in Austria and just like in general. She often just like draws on the body, on the female body, and often just like, especially this room shows her earlier work, whereas later we go downstairs, and most of the paintings she did downstairs just like were done especially for this exhibition. And often she was kind of playing with other friends in the studio, and just like they can see a lot of pictures. And similar to Giovanelli, she took a lot of pictures, and she's kind of based on the pictures, she's doing her paintings. Based on the images, she's doing the paintings. And here you can see these are drawings, and these are often like body parts of something. So you can see, for instance, on this, just like this drawing, which is called Suez. It's like a knee. I mean, maybe you just like know the Canal of Suez, which is in Egypt. So she kind of just like alludes to this landscape, but actually this is just a knee that she saw from a friend. So it's based on this story to portray this knee, but just like call it Suez, just like Canal of Suez, because it like looks like this landscape that you can think of.
0: For her, it's especially important that you cannot see directly what she's actually painting. So most of these paintings, they seem very abstract at first, but when you know what they actually are, like Caro just said with that knee, for example, I'm just assuming none of you would have seen like a human leg in this picture probably, like right from the beginning. And it's like that with all of her pictures. She always zooms in very closely and is really trying not to make you see directly what it's portraying. And also to achieve that even more with a lot of paintings where we have these two, I think, as really prominent examples, that she used the inversion of the colors. So that's why like everything that is light becomes dark and the opposite to achieve this effect even more. And here with this one, you can see it's quite different than the others, because actually all of the pictures are hung in chronological order. So actually the drawing over there is her oldest work from her professional career when she first like got taken in by a gallery. And it's exactly this order. So in this room, this is the latest painting. And you can see there's like a difference in her styles and how she developed everything. And here she tried out, she did this painting and then put this layer on top to like disguise the painting that she actually did. So it's at this point, you cannot really see what the original sujet was.
5: Yeah, we can go downstairs.
0: And now we're going to the second part of the exhibition. This is basically like the introduction, basically, to give a review of her older works. And now the part that we're entering in the basement of the building is her completely new exhibition. Mm-hmm. So everything together is called Whisker City because her motifs come a lot from cityscapes. So she herself lives in Vienna, and she likes to like look at what is happening in the city, like as a microcosm, I would almost say, and like how bodies like interact with the city, for example, also, because this part that we just saw is closer to the body itself, I would say. And now she's taking the same concepts that she had before. In a way.
5: Yeah, actually she's kind of considering the city as an organ. So just like as a life, something that lives, just like that is an organ itself, body itself. And obviously she's interested in the heterogeneity of the city, just like because so many different people come together in a city, unlike obviously on just like on the countryside, because she's from the countryside. Yeah, and also she did a residency in New York, and I think that becomes very evident with paintings that you will see now. And it's really interesting as well, because you will see just like here she changed this already to oil painting, and not a drawing anymore. But I mean, also the way the exhibition is constructed, it's really, really alludes to the city of New York. I mean, you can see just like the skyscrapers. This is the rain that just like has fallen on the floor of the city. Also, you can see the reflections on the skyscrapers in New York. Yeah, but maybe you have a look and then we just like discuss further, and just like you can ask questions to us as well.
1: We just heard the guided tour through Luis Giovannelli's A Song of Ascents and Evelyn Plaschke's Viscose City. The tour gave our workshop participants a first look at the art, but it also was a starting point for our conversation. So next we'll hear the debate with 9 of the participants. They share their thoughts, reflections, and questions about the art, exploring ideas about personal experiences and how art connects to their everyday lives.
6: But in general, like, her relationship with drugs was interesting for me, because in general you don't see in the exhibitions, at least I speak for my Generation Z and Gen Z, I first time so close to real life this works, because this is like reality. I don't know anyone who is not using this way or other way drugs right now. Also, alcohol is a drug, you know. And she worked also, Evelyn worked different drugs in different way, how they, which feelings do they give you. And this was like the moment where I thought it was not like the other exhibitions when we visited, for example, this other six exhibitions, which like they had like, I would say even more professional works than that ones, from the size of it or like how they present it. But that one was really, for me at least, although she's not Gen Z, very close to our real life, I would say. Yeah, so I could open it and we can continue.
7: Yeah.
8: But all these things, like whether it was this green pleasure image or the horror movie.
7: Uh-huh. Or but the that's Louise Jovanelli.
8: Huh?
7: That was all Louise Jovanelli?
8: Yes, I know that. So these things and the Lebanese woman and also the in the UK thing, was it a reference or actual copies of shots in the movies?
7: I think some of them are reference, and just like the Carrie movie, I mean, it's like the depiction of Carrie in the movie, it could be a copy, but it's more like a reference, but it's pretty realistic. So obviously you can say...
8: Yeah, that's the thing. Like on the verge of leaving.
7: I mean, she's using it, so it's about... I think it's... but it's not like a copy that she made.
8: Okay.
7: But she's using photography as an inspiration, as Evelyn Plesch does as well. Mm. So it is kind of photorealistic as well. So obviously she's also using film stills, and also she's using Instagram sometimes as inspiration. So yeah, so just like she has an archive of Instagram pictures, and she uses film stills from which she's painting her.
8: I
0: can already see with the colors, for example, you see that they're very exaggerated. So for
8: that they
0: example,
8: are?
7: Exaggerated?
0: Yeah.
8: Uh-huh.
0: So it's not like one to one, you know, like it's not exactly the same.
8: Yeah, that I kind of felt.
7: Mm. Yeah.
8: The other cool thing is that she recreated the effects of the cameras with the painting, and I thought it was like a one-to-one copy of how the effect was printed on each shot.
0: Mm-hmm.
8: But then when I approached the image, so like from a distance you think it like this, but when you approach the painting, it feels that it's not actually like this. Feels that like, yeah, okay, she understood how the effect is working, and she tries to reproduce it.
7: Yeah,
0: from afar, right? More than from up close, but like from the
8: distance. Yeah, I kid you not, I really thought first they are photographs from a distance.
0: Mm-hmm.
8: And that's also why I liked the more unrealistic stuff that she made more.
7: Uh-huh.
8: Because really, that was like, you know, interesting to watch. It provides a different perspective. It provides a different structural build to the painting. Unlike the photograph that was already, I don't know, like there's no contribution in terms of like, you know, what it looks like. There's nothing communicated. From like how she sees it, but rather, yeah, why shouldn't I like print a copy of this, you know? but at the same time, the more unrealistic stuff was much more interesting mm-hmm. to me. Yeah.
6: I like Luther's work.
7: Mm-hmm. It was really magical for me. I mean, the techniques, it was really professional. Mm-hmm. Mm-hmm. Really professional. I can say in somehow I'm angry and not both of them mm-hmm. because you could find some things, you know, it was a painting that I see something that I want to look at it more and more and more. It has something inside mm-hmm. for me. Mm-hmm. And I can say that I'm completely agree with, I mean, I like realistic also. Mm-hmm. And maybe in Eastern, we do realistic work. Mm-hmm. Details, for me, I'm talking about mm-hmm. me, details are very, very, very important for me. When I see details, it brings me to the other world. And for Luisa's work also, I'm not talking about the details, but I can say that it's just a realistic thing, that it like a photo of something and then she draw it. Mm-hmm. Okay. Mm-hmm. For me, it has another feelings. Mm-hmm. That was that I like more Luisa than Eleni.
9: Yeah.
10: With Luisa, I feel like I can appreciate it technically. And also, I think the pictures really draw you in because you want to look at the details more, you know, you want to look at the brush strokes and that, you know, you want to approach the picture mm-hmm. and just see how it's done. Because, as Hussein, I agree with many points that were, like, said by people right now that I actually also liked the more, I guess, unrealistic ones. Mm-hmm. And also there was one picture that stood out to me that was like in the middle of the left wall, I think. It looked like a bit obscured, like maybe like you know, like a captcha, you know, that you have to solve. Like it's obscured for like machine learning, you know, so you cannot like it's impossible for like a robot eye, for robot vision to decipher it. But for a person it is possible mm-hmm. because it's like obscured by like this like...
9: these like drops of paint,
10: exactly, so it's like obscured, yeah, so I liked it. But it's like the problem I have with all this is that it's like the message, like I don't care, like it's just like I come here and it's a vibe, you know, like I see a vibe and this is like I'm gonna show you the vibe and that's it. Like this is for me, like I've seen this all before. It's like this like Y2K photography, like cameras, mm-hmm. like bad VHS footage, I guess, a little bit, you know, all of these like close-ups and like camcorders, video cameras, like, yeah, like stills from a movie, mm-hmm. stills from like an amateur, like, I don't know, like video, whatever, you know, like it's just a vibe that I know, and that's it. And I do like the colors, and I do like the the curtains are pretty nice. I agree. Mm. To say, yeah, it's like snaps. Like I think this could have been digital photography as well. And yes, it emulates the maybe the defects of like sensors, maybe like the digital noise in a way.
9: What did you think about it?
11: Me personally, I don't have much to say.
9: Yeah.
11: I don't usually go to many art exhibitions, mm-hmm. but it was nice to listen and mm-hmm. nice to spectate and mm-hmm. Experience the paintings. Mm-hmm. I enjoyed the techniques, the realistic ones and the abstract ones. Honestly, yeah. I'm not really my field. I don't have much, but this one painting stood out to me. The mm-hmm. curtain with the green LED light,
9: uh-huh.
11: the way the big one in the
9: yeah.
11: big room,
9: mm-hmm.
11: The way the curtain folds on the bottom,
9: mm-hmm.
11: it looked really realistic and mm-hmm. really
9: yeah,
11: well done,
9: sure.
11: like mm-hmm. really well painted. That's kind of the thing that impressed me the most, mm-hmm. like that specific painting.
9: Yeah.
11: Yeah.
6: For me, this exhibition would be the same exciting if it would be guided or not guided. Like it felt like for me, if I would come here without having an explanation, it would still have the same level of depth for me. There is a depth in some certain way, but like it's not opening for me like a political discourse or any kind of like historical discourse. So already like this glimpse of impressions. For example, now I'm constantly looking at this green hair, like it's amazing. I can look at it all the time. Like that, I don't need someone to tell me what this is because it already speaks for me enough. And also downstairs, for me it was recognizable that it's about like some zoom ins. And in this case, I think it's exciting to go without knowing what it is about. And I think it's for the first time for me here that like
7: it's more accessible, you think? But what do you think that it's to female artists, Sasha? To female young artists?
6: Like when I look at the exhibition, I think about a lot, because they didn't work about being female a lot. It was too much like being like young, you know? Like the same Instagram effect, yes, like snapshots. And this like aesthetic, and I could see the same prints and stuff like if it would be a male artist, you know, because of that I couldn't, for example, be tonal, like I wouldn't say this was a, like as a two woman. Beginning, by the way, when we were here, I look at the names, they were both like female names. I was excited to see something like, you know, I would probably be like happy in the end. But at that I was still happy, but it was not like especially about my body, although they even like put open body, like they were like also some nude stuff inside, still couldn't catch me like the side of empowerment or any like I don't know.
12: I did like her inspirations because I feel like I didn't feel like the installation was about youth. I feel like it was more about escapism and escaping reality as a young person. I mean the labor clubs, working labor, it's hard. You need to go to a pub. You need to have a life beyond your work.
7: Exactly.
12: With Carrie, I mean, the most like there's like the most popular theory that Stephen King has confirmed is that everything that happened in the movie, beyond her getting bullied, is her imagination because she just had such a hatred that she just wanted to kill everybody in that room.
7: Yeah, exactly.
12: And with Spring Breakers too, it's about escaping a reality. They go away to Florida because they don't like their life now, and they are young and they want to experience things. So I feel like it's not about youth in general, but wanting to escape reality.
7: I think it's about identity research a bit, and just like also just like when she's talking about youth and escapism, she's also referring to what escapism kind of incorporates on the one side, in the sense that people might just like be more or just like might approach right-wing ideology, which also is just happening in the youth a lot. But on the other hand, obviously trying to escape everyday life, to go to working men's club where you can sing, where you can drink a lot.
10: I just want to say I kind of disagree with this point that like we should see more of this reality or like care more about these topics, because I mean like we go away from reality to a museum maybe, but in a museum you want to see something that touches you in a way, you know, and this can be produced by like living in different conditions, and sometimes, you know, these like all of these like riches and whiteness and all this progress can actually like move art forward, you know, and like there are some people who put like they are using every opportunity that this society has given them, and then they are producing something that you've never seen before with like all of this like money and like education and stuff like that. You can still see something profound. It doesn't matter if it's like white, rich, poor or whatever. I know people that like have made use of this society like to its fullest, and they are great at what they do, and the artists can be great at what they do even if they are, you know, white and rich. I feel like there is potential always, like it can be produced under any circumstance. You just have to really think about what you want to say.
7: Auch bei Israel, dass natürlich schon über Religiosität auch bestimmte Politiken gerechtfertigt werden, oder ich meine natürlich irgendwie, wie es auch in Bosnien war, also irgendwie einfach 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
1: Thank you for listening to this special radio program recorded at Halle für Kunst Steiermark. Today we explored the exhibitions through a guided tour there and heard the voices of 9 of the participants sharing their impressions and ideas. Both exhibitions, Luis Giovanelli's A Song of Ascents and Evelyn Plaschk Viscose City, are open until the 28th of September 2025. If you're curious, come and see them yourself and let the artwork also open a debate and reflections inside you.

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warm like the month of May it was, and I'll say it was grand, grand to be alive, to be young,

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2: I'm Lili Vanilli and I'll be your host for the next hour as we dive into some of the rawest, boldest and most beautiful sounds from the Austrian indie underground. Expect sharp lyrics, lo-fi punk energy, genre-bending grooves, feminist anthems, and a whole lot of heart. So, grab your headphones, turn it up, and let's get started. This is Indire. This is Radio Helsinki. Let's go! Starting things off with a track that feels like a dream you only half remember. Mysterious, heavy with feeling and impossible to shake off. This is Edna Million, a haunting voice from Austria's indie underground. With her deep, unpolished vocals and ghostly guitar textures, she crafts music that lives somewhere between poetry and confession. Sparse, intimate and loaded with atmosphere, like a late-night drive through a city that forgot your name. Her latest track is called The Pool, and it's exactly that. Deep, reflective, and a little dangerous. It's a song that lingers in stillness, echoing with memories and things unsaid. You can almost see the water, dark, still, waiting for someone to jump in. If you're into artists like BJ Harvey or early Cat Power, Edna's sound will feel like home. The kind of home you return to when everything else starts to blur. So, close your eyes, let the world slip away for a few minutes and step into the pool.
3: Dust sleeps on the paper on a random afternoon. The morning light just left me

tomorrows that nothing can destroy. I made something out of nothing.

What's left is just me sitting here on a random afternoon. Silhouettes of parties standing by the pool. What's left is just

All right, buckle up. This next band is called Autor, and they're part of a new wave of Austrian acts who aren't here to please. They're here to provoke you. Their sound? Rough, urgent, full of friction. Autor combine post-punk tension with raw lyrics that don't try to be clever. They just tell the truth, loudly. The song is called Kontrolle, and it's a direct hit. It's about pressure, about breaking points, about refusing to fit in, and maybe even enjoying the moment you snap. What I love about Autor is that they keep things lo-fi, but not lazy. Every sound feels intentional, stripped down, but sharp. Here's Autor with Kontrolle.

Next up is a track that resonates with quiet intensity and profound relevance. We All Deserve to Live in Peace is the newest release by Ja Panik, an Austrian band known for their poetic depth and genre-defying sound. Formed in 2005, Ja Panik has evolved from their roots in indie rock to embrace a more avant-garde approach, often blending elements of literature, politics and art into their music. Their latest album, Don't Play With The Rich Kids from 2024, marks a return to their rock origins, infused with a renewed sense of urgency and introspection. This track is not just a song, it's a statement, a calm yet powerful reminder of our shared humanity and the universal longing for peace. It's a moment of reflection, a call to awareness, and a testament to the transformative power of music. Here it is, Ja Panik and European Rich Kids with We All Deserve to Live in Peace.

Alright, let's talk about boredom and how to flip it on its head. The next track is called Boring, but don't be fooled, it's anything but. It comes from Cousins Like Shit, an Austrian duo with a taste for chaos, sarcasm and lo-fi punk vibes. They call themselves Avant Trash and honestly, that nails it. Their lyrics are sharp, their sound is raw, and they don't hold back when it comes to questioning everything, from social norms to the music scene itself. Boring came out in 2025 on their album Permanent Earthquake. It's noisy, catchy, and just the right amount of unhinged. So, if you're ready for something rough around the edges and refreshingly honest, here's Cousins Like Shit with Boring.

Next up is a song that doesn't ask for your attention, it demands it. Not with noise, but with clarity. Not with aggression, but with a purpose. This is Alles Außer by Jasmo und die Klangkantine, a band that's redefining what it means to make political music today. At the heart of it all is Jasmo, a Vienna-based rapper, poet, feminist and cultural voice of her generation. She started out in the world of spoken word, and you can still hear that precision in every line she writes. Every word lands, every verse builds, every rhyme matters. She's fierce without being cynical, poetic without losing grip on reality, and she's not afraid to take a stand. Die Klangkantine, her band, is no backup act. They're a full-blown orchestra of brass, funk, hip-hop and groove. They build arrangements that lift Jasmo's voice without drowning it. Music that marches, sways and sometimes punches. Together, they're a force. And in Alles Außer, Jasmo is crystal clear. She's not here for empty talk or both sides nonsense. This is a song that calls out fear-driven bigotry, toxic masculinity, hate dressed up as patriotism, and all the lazy clichés that keep progress in chains. She paints a portrait of a certain kind of person, afraid of change, hiding in tradition, suspicious of their neighbor, terrified of a gender asterisk or a refugee. A person who shouts Heimat while secretly eating Döner at night. And then she flips it. We're throwing a party. Everything's allowed. Except Nazis. It's bold, it's funny, it's smart. And it's deadly serious. Because it's not just a slogan, it's a line, a boundary, a rhythm we can move to and a truth we can live by. So here it is. Jasmo und die Klangkantine with Alles Außer. Turn it up and share it loud, because silence helps the wrong side.

The next track feels like flipping through old photographs, where every smile hides a story and every shadow has its own soundtrack. It's from Austrian band Endless Wellness, and it's called Die guten Jahre, The Good Years, a title that sounds almost nostalgic, but listen closely and you will hear the quiet ache of looking back. Musically, it's lo-fi indie at its most poetic. Over washed-out guitars, vintage organs and hypnotic drum loops, they deliver lyrics that feel both personal and universal, somewhere between heartbreak and social commentary. Die guten Jahre doesn't demand your attention, it earns it, slowly. It lingers like a cigarette still burning in an empty room. Here it is. Endless Wellness with Die guten Jahre.

0: Let's slow things down for a moment. The next song sounds like it was pulled straight from the pages of a diary. It's called Not Important, Right? By Austrian singer-songwriter Lukas Oskar. Lukas grew up on a farm near Fürstenfeld in Styria, not far away from Graz, where I am right now. He has Filipino roots and started playing piano when he was just 6 years old. You might remember him from The Voice Kids Germany, which he won at age 13. Since then, his music has become deeper, more personal. In this track, he talks about feeling invisible, like your voice doesn't matter. But he does it in a way that's soft, honest, and incredibly moving. Not Important, Right? is about self-doubt, about the moments when you feel like you're fading into the background. But the song reminds us those feelings are real and they're worth being sung about. So if you ever felt that way, here's your reminder. You do matter. And here's Lukas Oskar with Not Important, Right?
1: You make it look so amazing.

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0: That's just normal, right? 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
1: Sometimes a single line is all it takes to fall in love with a song. It's really hard to have a feminist girlfriend. That's not just a lyric, it's a mood, a statement, a wink with a megaphone. This is Feminist Girlfriend by Alicia Edelweiss, a Vienna-based artist who blends freak folk, cabaret and unapologetic honesty into something totally her own. With accordion in hand and a voice that shifts between vulnerable and theatrical, she sings about the joys, fears and contradictions of being a feminist and loving one. The track is playful, catchy and subversive. It pokes fun at stereotypes while turning them inside out. Yes, feminism is serious, but also it's hot. So lean in and listen close. Here's Feminist Girlfriend by Alicia Edelweiss. Anthem, love letter and liberation hymn all at once.

Next up is a track that captures the complexities of modern relationships with raw honesty and a punk edge. This is Sea by Ander Mort, the Austrian indie punk artist known for his candid lyrics and gritty sound. Hailing from Linz, Ander Mort has been making waves with his unique blend of punk influences and introspective songwriting. In Sea, which translates to She, Ander delves into the struggles of a relationship marked by emotional turmoil and miscommunication. The lyrics portray a woman grappling with endless problems and little time, highlighting the challenges of connecting amidst personal struggles. The song's raw energy and poignant storytelling resonate with listeners, offering a glimpse into the emotional landscape of contemporary relationships. So, if you're ready for a track that combines punk sensibilities with heartfelt lyricism, here's Sea by Ander Mort.

And now we're closing this episode with a voice that whispers and burns at the same time. This is Girl Loves Me by Soap and Skin, the haunting alter ego of Austrian artist Anja Blaschk. Originally written by David Bowie for his final album Black Star, the song was cryptic, dark and rhythmically complex. Soap and Skin strips it back, way back, and turns it into something completely her own. A slow, trembling piano, ghost-like vocals, and the kind of silence that says more than noise ever could. It's not just a cover, it's a reimagining, a meditation, a farewell. And that's fitting, because this is also our final track for this episode. Thanks for listening, thanks for feeling, and thanks for keeping your ears and hearts open. Let this one echo in the quiet. Here's Girl Loves Me by Soap and Skin. Genius.

0: You've just listened to Indire, brought to you by your favorite community radio station from Graz in Austria, Radio Helsinki. This episode was hosted by yours truly, Lili Vanilli, who guided you through the wild, weird and wonderful sounds of Austria's independent music scene, from gritty punk to political poetry and haunting minimalism. In the next episode of Indire, we'll head over to sunny Sevilla in Spain, where our friends at MARTV will share some fresh sounds from the Spanish underground. Until then, stay curious, stay loud, and keep your ears open, and never forget to support your local underground music scene wherever you may be. Baba, and hear you next time.
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I blasted off the planet, rocked the cause catastrophe, and it matters more because I had it. Now I had, I thought about wreaking havoc on an opposition, kind of shocking, they want it static. With precision, I'm automatic, quarterback, I ain't talking second, pack it up, I don't panic, batter up, who the baddest?

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All O'Shea at Radio Helsinki 92.6. And thank you to my main man and Austria's number one Oasis fan, Jürgen Zach, on Cafe Manchester just before me. We are in Oasis Overdrive. We've all seen the videos, the clips, the images. The Gallagher brothers and the gang are back, and these gigs have been nothing short of a triumph to date. And why am I so excited about these, you ask? For I am off to Heaton Park this weekend to see Oasis close out their run of shows on their home turf in Manchester. So therefore, there is a lot of Oasis coming your way tonight. And that was Fade Away to start, one of their many brilliant and much revered B-sides. Fade Away was the B-side to Cigarettes and Alcohol when it was released way back in 1994. Right, even though Oasis are going to be dominating the airwaves here tonight, we're still going to hear from some other great bands, and as per usual, we'll be hearing something from Ireland. Let's check that one off right now. This is Pebble Dash. And this tune is called Cartography.

coming straight out of my hometown, Cork City. That is Pebble Dash with Cartography. That one just came out about 2 weeks ago now, and it's one of a few really exciting tracks that this four-piece band has released to date. Very cool shoegazy sound to those youngsters, a sound that is ever increasing in Cork City, and we love to see it and we definitely love to hear it. And for anyone that's interested, cartography is the study and practice of making and using maps. Bit of an Alan Partridge style line there. Let's crack on with another Oasis one now. This one hasn't been included in any of their set lists to date, but it's still just an ultimate tune of theirs. This is the Hindu Times.

That is the opening track from their album Heathen Chemistry. It's the Hindu Times, and something about that guitar riff has just been ringing around in my head constantly as I prepare for Sunday night. Released in April 2002, it was the lead single from Heathen Chemistry, and it scored Oasis their sixth number one in England, along with topping the charts in Canada, Italy, and Scotland. It was also the first single both Gem Archer and Andy Bell featured on as official band members, both of whom are on board for this reunion tour and, in my humble opinion, make up the best version of Oasis in terms of musicianship. The title, The Hindu Times, also has no connection to the lyrics whatsoever, simply something that Noel Gallagher once saw written on a t-shirt in a charity shop. In keeping with Oasis, let's hear from another brilliant British band, and who are in their own rights, I guess, one of the underdogs of that kind of Britpop era. This is The Charlatans with One to Another.

Welcome back to In Tune with Paul O'Shea right here on Radio Helsinki 92.6, the home of Oasis Mania here in Graz after Jürgen Zach on Cafe Manchester right before me. And how about that, eh? Some might say by Oasis, their first UK number one, and so many of their tunes topped the charts thereafter. Some might say it was the lead single from What's the Story Morning Glory, and what a way for the band to solidify their status at the time with that track after the success of their debut album, Definitely Maybe. I can vividly remember the excitement of it when it came out, when it was released to the world. It's always been a real favourite of mine, and I know that it is right up there as my brother's top Oasis tune, so really looking forward to hearing it and enjoying it with Brian on Sunday night. It's been a summer of great gigs for me this year. First up was The Streets here in Orphim, of course. Then Future Islands in Milan last week, which was truly amazing, by the way. Oasis this weekend. And then Fontaines DC here in the city in August. And simply because I haven't played any Fontaines in ages, here is In the Modern World.

Not just Dublin's finest, Ireland's very finest right there with In the Modern World from the groundbreaking fourth album from Fontaines DC called Romance. Really can't wait for the guys to bring their show to my new home of Graz. It's going to be a really special night for me personally as a long-serving fan of those lads from my native soil. August 21st in Freiluft Arena B, Fontaines DC, get your ticket if they're not gone already. Right, so I played my brother's favourite Oasis tune and now it's time for mine. No matter how many times I try to think of their best tune, their top 5, their top 10 or whatever, it just always comes back to this one for me, Supersonic.

Oasis, Supersonic, the debut single from the band that would go on to rule the world, and more importantly for me, the band that would rule my musical world for the next 30 plus years. How little I knew their impact would have on me the very first time I heard that slide down the neck of the guitar right at the opening of that track. I still remember the first time I heard it in my old bedroom on the radio. First love, I guess. I'm going to stick some DMAs on next. Because their sound just fits tonight, seeing as they don't hide the fact that Oasis are one of their biggest influences. This is Lay Down by DMAs.

Lay Down by DMAs from their debut record Hills End in 2016. That opening guitar riff and hook throughout could definitely find its way onto some early Oasis work or B-side. They're from Sydney, Australia, and as I mentioned, are very big Oasis fans and very much influenced by the boys. They also do an absolutely breathtaking cover of Cher's Believe, which will put the song in a whole new light for you when you check it out. I actually played it here on a cover song special, so if you fancy going back through the vault of my old shows on CBA, please feel free to do so and you'll find it there. Okay, I'm having way too much fun here playing Oasis and related tunes. Time is ticking away and I could easily do this all night, so let's get the last few tracks in. A slower ballad number from Oasis now. This is Cast No Shadow.

Again from What's the Story, Morning Glory. Of course, that was Cast No Shadow. And what a beautiful and moving piece that is. I believe that originally it was supposed to be a B-side, but it just turned out to be better than Noel Gallagher and the band had initially imagined, and therefore earns its place rightfully on What's the Story. And famously, within the sleeve notes of the album, Cast No Shadow is dedicated to Richard Ashcroft, then of The Verve, who supports Oasis on this tour. That is the perfect segue. This is Lucky Man by The Verve.

Welcome back to In Tune with Paul O'Shea. We're rounding up a show that has been dedicated to Oasis ahead of my trip to Heaton Park, Manchester, to see Oasis this weekend. We've just heard The Verve with Lucky Man, a tune that sits in its own world of brilliance. And you know what? I truly am a lucky man. Having missed out on Oasis tickets initially, like so many others, I resigned myself to not going to these gigs at all this summer. That all changed due to the kindness and selflessness of my wonderful cousin Robert, who gifted these tickets to my brother and I. A huge Oasis fan, a huge music fan in general, one who understands and shares the passion that I have for this band. So thank you, Robert. I'm forever in your debt. And on that note, let's squeeze in one more. My excitement for Sunday night cannot be described right now. And when I'm back here next week, I will try to share that experience and memories of it with you all. Until then, be good, peace and love. Ciao, ciao. This is Live Forever.

Midnight, time for democracy now, on Radio Helsinki. And before that, a disclaimer from the Radio Helsinki Program Council.

0: From New York, this is Democracy Now!
1: This wasn't an accident. My son did not take his life. My son was killed. It's a design choice, a company that builds its platforms to maximize a child's engagement, click after click, at the cost of the child's safety. They knew what they were doing.
0: A landmark trial against Facebook's parent company Meta has begun in California. The company is accused of designing Facebook and Instagram to addict kids despite clear risks. We'll speak to Jessica Gonzalez of the group Free Press about the trial and other major media news, including ABC suing the FCC. Then we look at how President Trump will personally profit by selling early access to his Truth Social posts for $100,000 a month. We'll speak to a former federal prosecutor suing to stop the practice that would give wealthy investors early access to the president's announcements. Then to Texas, where bipartisan outcry has forced Customs and Border Protection Commissioner Rodney Scott to pause construction in Big Bend National Park.
2: Last night, I put a pause on all activity in that park as far as construction goes until I can get down there and do a personal evaluation, talk to some stakeholders, talk to local law enforcement in that area, and more to follow this week.
0: We'll also go to Arizona, where protests are engaged in a tree sit to block border wall construction there. All that and more coming up. Welcome to Democracy Now!, democracynow.org, The War and Peace Report. I'm Amy Goodman. In Gaza, Israeli airstrikes killed at least 7 Palestinians, including a child, at a cafe in the port west of Gaza City. It comes a day after Trump's son-in-law and envoy, Jared Kushner, wrapped up a meeting with Israeli Prime Minister Benjamin Netanyahu, as well as one with Hamas officials. Since last October's so-called ceasefire, Israel's killed over 1,200 Palestinians in Gaza. Abu Ahmad was among several people surveying the aftermath of Tuesday's attack.
3: They are telling us every day that there is a truce. We are hearing on social media and news channels that there is a truce. A truce for 14 days, 3 months, and I don't know what. But it is not implemented in reality in the Gaza Strip. The people of Gaza are bleeding every day.
0: A Palestinian-American flew to the occupied West Bank Monday to help relatives defend the family home, which Israeli settlers have surrounded for more than a week. Settlers have surrounded several Palestinian houses in the village of Kusra, south of Nablus, and blocked the people inside from leaving. Louis Ridi, who lives in Ohio, owns one of the houses. His brother, Kusei Abu Rida, and his teenage nephew have stayed inside to keep settlers from taking it. U.S. Hapgabi called the siege a horrific act of terror. UNICEF brought in food, water and medicine over the weekend after the Israeli military declared the area a closed military zone. This is Louis Ridi.
4: I came here to be present with him. I left my my luxury home in America. I left my luxury vehicles in America. I left my wife, my two daughters. I left my business and decided to be here at my home to protect it from the settlers to steal it and raising the American flag to send the message to the American embassy and the U.S. officials that I am currently under siege and I need a protection.
0: Officials from the Joint Maritime Information Center Tuesday said attackers struck 2 ships in the Strait of Hormuz in recent days, killing at least 1 sailor. Hours earlier, the United Arab Emirates said its air defenses tracked 2 ballistic missiles fired from Iran. Both fell into the sea, the second inside Emirati waters. Qatar's foreign ministry said mediators will not return to broader U.S.-Iran talks until Iran and Oman reach the

0: their own deal on passage through the strait. Iranian Foreign Minister Abbas Araghchi said the U.S. is now begging to talk, while President Trump posted a map of the waterway labeled New U.S. Territory. Also on Tuesday, prosecutors in Manhattan charged 17 Iranians with hacking for the Islamic Revolutionary Guard Corps. The Justice Department says the Mabna Institute broke into 144 U.S. universities and 178 more abroad, stealing over 31 terabytes of research. Syrians marched in Aleppo this week over the death of a man who was arrested and allegedly beaten by security forces, 29-year-old Mohammed Ghamira. A father of two and a former volunteer with the White Helmet Civil Defense Group died in a hospital Sunday after being released from jail. He was detained after he allegedly stole money. Syria's emergency management minister, Raed al-Salah, who's the former head of the White Helmets, wrote on X that Ghamira died of cerebral and gastrointestinal bleeding brought on by a beating he took after being detained. The Trump administration imposed sanctions Tuesday on the president of the International Criminal Court and senior prosecutor who's investigated Israeli officials over the war on Gaza. The State Department targeted ICC President Tomoko Akani of Japan and senior trial lawyer Abdoulaye Sey of Senegal, freezing any assets they hold in U.S. jurisdictions or that touch the American financial system. Saye was on the team that sought an arrest warrant for Israeli Prime Minister Benjamin Netanyahu for crimes against humanity in Gaza. Israeli media report he also oversees an inquiry into Israeli funding for illegal West Bank settlements and the arming of Israeli settlers. A federal judge in Boston has sided with the Trump administration to revoke temporary protected status, TPS, for more than 5,000 Ethiopian immigrants living and working in the United States. The ruling by U.S. District Judge Brian Murphy lifted the final legal block in Trump's efforts to end TPS for individual countries and comes after the Supreme Court ended the protection for immigrants from Haiti and Syria. Since Trump returned to office, his administration's moved to terminate TPS for at least 13 out of 17 countries. TPS granted deportation relief for hundreds of thousands of immigrants whose home countries were designated unsafe due to war or climate disaster. In related news, the Trump administration's been quietly deporting immigrants from Mexico to other Central American countries. That's according to CBS News, which spoke to two anonymous DHS officials who said in recent months, hundreds of Mexican immigrants have been deported to Guatemala and Honduras. This despite the Mexican government's willingness to accept all citizens removed from the United States. Trump's Justice Department is pushing a federal appeals court to reinstate criminal charges against Kilmer Abrego Garcia, the Maryland father who was wrongfully sent to El Salvador's notorious Sekat mega prison last year and months later returned to the U.S. In May, U.S. District Judge Waverly Crenshaw dismissed human smuggling charges brought by Trump officials against Abrego Garcia, whose case quickly became a symbol of Trump's mass deportation campaign. At the time, Judge Crenshaw said Abrego Garcia's prosecution was, quote, vindictive in nature, unquote. The Justice Department, under the leadership of newly confirmed U.S. Attorney General Todd Blanch, is now appealing that ruling. An immigrant was hospitalized after he was brutally beaten and arrested by ICE agents in Virginia last week. Jose Mejia Hernandez says it was only after he regained consciousness at the hospital that he saw the injuries and severe bruising on his face, consistent with blunt force trauma. He also reportedly suffered major brain bleeding and swelling. According to journalist Aaron Parnas, Hernandez was walking to work when two ICE agents approached him in a truck. At the hospital, he had ICE agents by his side at all times and was never given proper explanation of his diagnosis or injuries. Once discharged, Hernandez was taken to an ICE office where they placed a GPS ankle monitor on him. He was hospitalized a second time after he felt unwell and was diagnosed with a traumatic brain injury, but doctors were reportedly unable to conduct an MRI at the time due to ICE's ankle monitor. Annual military drills between South Korea and the United States are underway, but just hours before they were scheduled to start, President Trump announced He'd ordered the Pentagon to substantially scale back the military exercises, as he said the drills may send a hostile signal to North Korea. Trump claims to have a good relationship with North Korea's dictator Kim Jong-un. The move has prompted South Korean President Lee Jae-myung to push for military control independent from the United States. This is a 75-year-old resident of Pochon, South Korea, sitting near the border with North Korea.
1: I saw in the news yesterday that Trump said the drills should be scaled back because he is friendly with Kim Jong-un. I think that reflects a lack of understanding of North Korea. To be honest, I feel anxious. As a resident of a border area, I feel particularly uneasy.
0: ABC filed a First Amendment lawsuit on Tuesday against the Federal Communications Commission, alleging the Trump administration has undertaken a retaliatory campaign against the network. This comes as the FCC is closely scrutinizing ABC on several fronts. The media regulator is investigating the broadcaster over corporate diversity programs, as well as alleged political bias on the morning show The View. The FCC is also pushing several ABC stations to renew their broadcast licenses years earlier than expected. Last year, ABC briefly suspended late-night comedian Jimmy Kimmel under pressure from FCC Chair Brendan Carr over a joke about the assassination of right-wing activist Charlie Kirk. Because of national outcry, Kimmel was reinstated. The Trump administration Tuesday advanced plans to open nearly 45 million acres of wilderness and national forest to road construction and logging. The U.S. Forest Service proposal would undo the 2001 roadless rule, a Clinton-era regulation meant to keep those tracks undeveloped. President Trump's been pressuring the agency to increase logging in thin forests. Drew McConville, a senior fellow at the Center for American Progress, said, quote, "By ripping protections from some of our oldest intact forests, the Trump administration's endangering the drinking water supplies of tens of millions and threatening wildlife habitats and recreation opportunities in almost every state," unquote. In Florida, Democratic Socialist State Rep. Angie Nixon pulled off a stunning victory in the Democratic Senate primary against Alexander Vindman, a former Army intelligence officer who testified during Trump's first impeachment against Trump. Backed by the Democratic establishment, he raised more than 16 times as much campaign money as Nixon, who ended up winning. Meanwhile, in the race for governor, former Republican Congressmember David Jolly, who switched parties, won the Democratic primary. He'll face off against Republican Congressmember Byron Donalds in the general election, who's backed by Donald Trump. Establishment Democrats Jared Moskowitz and Debbie Wasserman Schultz won their races despite Republican gerrymandering. And incumbent Congressmember Corey Mills lost the Republican primary in Florida's 7th congressional district to Ryan Elijah. Mills was facing a House Ethics Committee investigation into allegations of assault and threatening behavior toward women. In Alaska Senate race, incumbent Republican Senator Dan Sullivan and Democratic Congressmember Mary Peltola are advancing to the general election. In the primary, two Dan Sullivans were on the ballot, with the other Dan Sullivan capturing 2.4% of the vote. And in Pakistan, the Supreme Court ruled Tuesday authorities must transfer jailed ex-Prime Minister Imran Khan to a private hospital in Islamabad for a medical evaluation. The ruling comes after his relatives and personal doctors spent months raising alarms about his condition and whether he was receiving adequate care behind bars. Khan had been in jail for 3 years on corruption charges that UN experts have called arbitrary and politically motivated. This is Khan's lawyer.
2: "This is a very welcoming decision. He is the founder and chairman of Pakistan Tehreek-e-Insaf and has been in jail for nearly 3 years now. Given the nature of the medical report that has come out, especially the medical report submitted yesterday, I believe this is a very good and encouraging decision."
0: And those are some of the headlines. This is Democracy Now!, democracynow.org, The War and Peace Report. I'm Amy Goodman. A landmark trial against Facebook's parent company, Meta, has begun in Oakland, California. Meta is accused of designing Facebook and Instagram to addict kids despite clear risks. The case was brought by attorneys general from four states, California, Colorado, Kentucky, and New Jersey. In total, 29 states have sued Meta over its practices. Outside the federal courthouse in Oakland, parents spoke out about the impact of social media platforms on their children's well-being. This is Shannon Heacock, whose son Elijah died by suicide at the age of 16.
3: This wasn't an accident. My son did not take his life. My son was killed. It's a design choice, a company that builds its platforms to maximize a child's engagement, click after click, at the cost of the child's safety. They knew what they were doing.
0: In other major media news, ABC has sued the Federal Communications Commission after FCC Chair Brendan Carr ordered an early review of eight local ABC TV licenses. Carr had ordered the review one day after President Trump and First Lady Melania Trump publicly demanded ABC fire late-night host Jimmy Kimmel for a joke about the First Lady. The FCC is also investigating ABC over its corporate diversity programs, as well as alleged political bias on the morning show The View. In its lawsuit, ABC states, quote, acting through the Federal Communications Commission, the administration's waged a retaliatory campaign against ABC for a single reason. It disapproves of what ABC broadcasts. For more on these two stories, as well as other major media news, we go to California, where we're joined by Jessica Gonzalez, co-CEO of Free Press and a member of the Big Tech Oversight Board. Jessica, welcome back to Democracy Now! Let's start with the opening arguments in the Meta trial in Oakland. Talk about the significance of this case.
4: Good morning, Amy. Listen, for years, many of us have been pointing out that platforms like Facebook are making design choices that are harmful. The business model of Facebook and other social media platforms is selling us, our attention, our eyeballs, and our kids' attention to advertisers. The business model is predicated on getting us addicted, on essentially having us spend as much time as possible on these platforms. It's really interesting to see a case finally make it to trial and to actually have these issues litigated. But the truth is that Facebook knew a lot about the impacts of its platform on children and on others. And the business model really is about collecting a lot of data about us and using that data to micro-target us with the type of content that makes us keep coming back.
0: You're a member of the Big Tech Oversight Board. What is that?
4: This is a collection of people who came together after Facebook appointed its own oversight board, which was a list of folks who were on the Facebook payroll who were meant to provide some oversight over what the company was doing. In reality, they didn't have any authority to hold the platform accountable. And so a collection of folks from around the world, led by Carol Cadwalader, who broke the Cambridge Analytica story, Maria Ressa, a Nobel Peace Prize winner, and others came together to really try to provide some critique about what Facebook was doing, the design choices it was making, and the hate and disinformation that they were spreading all throughout the world.
0: Now, your organization, Free Press, and hundreds of journalists are demanding USA Today end their Palantir partnership. Nearly 800 journalists at USA Today newspapers signed statements urging the company to end this newly announced partnership with the software company Palantir, whose products have been used by the U.S. government to assist with immigration raids. Talk about what they and you are calling for.
4: Listen, journalistic entities have no business making special deals and having special relationships like with companies like Palantir, which the U.S. government is using to assist in crimes against humanity. We need to have editorial independence from big companies that deserve oversight from journalistic institutions. And so I support the call. We support the call from the USA Today journalists, because this is going to impinge upon independent reporting that holds this company and this administration accountable.
0: Let's turn to ABC's lawsuit against the FCC. I want to read more from the lawsuit. Quote, "This case boils down to a simple question. Can the administration use its control over the federal regulatory apparatus to punish a media organization for editorial decisions and news coverage it dislikes? Because the First Amendment provides a clear answer, of course not. This court's intervention is necessary to stop the Federal Communication Commission's extraordinary assault on free speech," the lawsuit states. Explain what is at stake. This lawsuit came down right about the time we were broadcasting yesterday. It was announced.
4: Well, I'm so thrilled that finally a major media company is sticking up for itself to the administration. We have seen Brendan Carr, the FCC chairman, relentlessly jawbone at broadcasters over which he has regulatory authority. He has threatened them with investigations. We don't even know the full extent of the investigations that the FCC has ongoing against ABC and other licensees. He has called ABC's licenses in for early renewal. That comment process just closed. And so at any time now, the FCC can do what's called designate those licenses, the only 8 broadcast licenses that ABC still holds, for a hearing. And that is the next step in revoking broadcast licenses. And there has been every indication that the reason that Brendan Carr is going after ABC is because Donald Trump wants him to, because Donald Trump doesn't like what ABC is airing. He doesn't like it when they bring on his political opponents for conversations. He doesn't like it when Jimmy Kimmel makes jokes at his expense. But see, this is what the First Amendment protects. The First Amendment protects us from government intrusion into the editorial decisions of our media. And we've seen them time and again go after broadcasters. ABC isn't the only one. They're just the first one to say enough already, because the Trump administration has elevated this risk to the point that it's going to do serious damage to their business. In fact, if you look into the filing that went into the court yesterday, they cite numerous examples of how they've already altered their news coverage to keep the president happy. For instance, they aired a speech that they didn't want to air on their live stream. They said they felt pressured to do so. They haven't brought anyone, any political guests onto The View out of fear that the president would retaliate against them. I mean, the list goes on and on. And this is just what's happening inside of ABC. We know this is happening at other broadcasters, other regulated entities as well. But they're all just kind of trying to duck and cover and not catch the president's attention. So it's really a good move on ABC's part that they're finally sticking up for themselves. I think they've finally learned that when bullies go after you, you can't just cower in a corner, because they keep coming.
0: I mean, it was amazing. ABC settled for, what was it, $15 million gave the president, when many felt they could have gone to court and won. Then the whole kerfuffle over Jimmy Kimmel and the outcry across the country that led these organizations, these licensees, to restore Jimmy Kimmel's late night show because President Trump doesn't like him. So this is a new approach here. Don't bend the knee.
4: This is a new approach. And listen, when ABC yanked Jimmy Kimmel off the air, Free Press immediately launched into action. We set up a tool, and thousands of people called their local ABC stations and demanded that he be reinstated. Of course, there was a tremendous uproar from the public above and beyond. People canceled their Disney Plus subscriptions. And so the actions we take as regular people make a difference. If we mass protest, we can make a difference. And I think in a lot of ways that was encouraging to ABC, because they saw there was going to be business impacts if they didn't stand up for free speech.
0: And they're admitting in this lawsuit that, for example, in The View and also in Jimmy Kimmel's show, they are changing the way they choose guests because of administration pressure.
4: Yes. And in fact, they are not the only ones. We hosted two events with FCC Commissioner Ana Gomez over the past year. She is the lone Democrat left on the FCC. And we had folks come in, journalists here in Los Angeles, as well as in Camden, New Jersey. And the ripple effects across the industry are widely felt. We are hearing from local radio stations that they're nervous about airing things online that are critical of the administration. We've heard from so many independent journalists the type of retaliation they are facing. And so it's not often that Free Press is standing up for ABC Disney. They're a corporate outlet that in many ways is flawed. But if we don't stand up for, if we can't stand up for Jimmy Kimmel and ABC, we're recognizing like those are wealthy outlets. Jimmy Kimmel is a famous white man. Like, the impacts on folks who aren't rich and famous and privileged are really rippling downwards.
0: And of course,
4: so this is bigger than just Kimmel. This is bigger than just Disney.
0: And Jessica Gonzalez, your Free Press is not to be confused with Barry Weiss's Free Press. Barry Weiss, who became head of CBS News and has gutted, eviscerated 60 Minutes. And I want to stay on the issue of that Paramount-owned entity. In other major news, Paramount Skydance is asking a U.S. judge to require the states challenging its acquisition of Warner Brothers Discovery to post a nearly $2 billion bond to cover the costs of delaying the deal. Paramount Skydance is run by David Ellison, whose father, Larry Ellison, is the billionaire founder of Oracle. They are prominent allies of President Trump. Under the proposed deal, CNN and CBS News, streaming services HBO Max and Paramount Plus, as well as film and television studios Universal and Paramount, would all be combined under a single entity controlled by the Ellisons. You're sitting there, just in California. He's threatening the attorney general there, Ron Bonta, who's leading this lawsuit against this merger. Talk about this stage of the lawsuit and the threats of the Ellisons.
4: I thought Rob Bonta had a great line to this yesterday, which is that the Ellisons went into this deal knowing that what they were bargaining for. These companies are sophisticated entities. They agreed to a ticking fee. They agreed, they, Paramount, agreed to pay Warner Brothers $7 million a day after a certain date if the deal hadn't closed yet. They understood that this was a complex regulatory landscape, that there are federal regulators, state regulators, and in fact, regulators abroad that have an interest in this massive, massive combination of media outlets. And they made the deal anyways. Look, California and our taxpayers here, we don't owe Paramount anything. They're pulling out all the stops, trying to threaten our state with leaving. But the truth of the matter is they knew what this deal was about. They knew what they were giving up. They were so desperate to get a hold of Warner Brothers. Because remember, at the time when they made this deal, they were in a bidding war with Netflix. They went into this with eyes wide open, and they made a deal. If they don't like it, they can leave the deal. They can pay the breakup fee. But the truth is, they are trying to threaten. They are trying to. They just started a new fake grassroots campaign a couple days ago where they're trying to buy constituency. But hundreds of thousands of people have come out to say block the merger, no concessions, including 5,600 creatives who have thrown down with activists and consumers to say this is bad. This is going to result in massive job loss. Given what the Ellisons have already done to Paramount and to CBS News, we have every reason to believe that they're going to use their perch to censor and to interfere with the editorial independence of CNN as well. And the truth is, the people don't want this merger. And David Ellison and his daddy can't buy their way out of this.
0: I just saw Jane Fonda this weekend in Los Angeles, and of course, she revived her father's committee to protect the First Amendment. And she is one of those leading the charge against this merger. But in this last minute we have, Jessica, I wanted to ask you about the FCC rewriting TV station ownership rules to allow for even more corporate consolidation. Can you just simply summarize this?
4: It's remarkable. The FCC is trying to repeal a statute, which it does not have authority to do. It voted that out a couple weeks ago. We're waiting for that order to drop in the Federal Register. And once it does, we'll be suing the FCC with our partners because the FCC does not have authority to overrule a statute. In sum, what they want to do is make it easier for people like Larry Ellison and David Ellison and other oligarchs who are aligned with Trump to gobble up more media. This is the authoritarian takeover attempt of our media system, and we're not going to let it happen.
0: Jessica Gonzalez, co-CEO of the media advocacy group Free Press. They had the name first. She's also a member of the Big Tech Oversight Board. Coming up, we talk more about media news. We look at how President Trump will personally profit by selling early access to his Truth Social posts about government policy for $100,000 a month. Back in 30 seconds.

0: Mirror Monster by Deerhoof, performing in our Democracy Now! Studio. This is Democracy Now!, democracynow.org. I'm Amy Goodman. The Intercept and the Freedom of the Press Foundation have filed a lawsuit against President Trump and his staff seeking to halt a new venture by Trump's media company to monetize the president's social media posts on Truth Social. Under the scheme called Truth API, the platform would charge up to $100,000 per month for early access to the president's posts, which frequently drives stock market volatility. The plan launched on August 1st, and reportedly at least 10 customers have signed up. In announcing the lawsuit, Ben Musick, editor-in-chief of The Intercept, said Trump is trying to enrich himself by privatizing government information that he has no right to sell. We won't let it stand, he said. This comes as the Trump Media and Technology Corporation, which owns Truth Social, announced a $238 million loss during the second quarter of this year. The company is yet to be profitable. For more, we go to Washington, D.C., where we're joined by Brendan Belew, CEO of the Public Integrity Project. He is a former federal prosecutor who spent 2 years prosecuting January 6th Capitol insurrectionists. He's one of the lawyers representing The Intercept and Freedom of the Press Foundation in this lawsuit. Brendan, welcome back to Democracy Now! If you can just simply explain what is not just being proposed, but what has begun on Truth Social, the president's means of speaking to the world.
1: Absolutely. So you hit the nail on the head in how you described it, that Truth Social is the president's means of speaking to the world. If you want to know what the federal government is doing, you have to follow Truth Social. Truth Social is where the president hires and fires people. It's where he announces wars. It's where he announces ceasefires. It's where he exclusively announces many, if not most, of the core initiatives of his administration. What's being proposed is that Truth Social is offering what's called an API, a data feed that will give early access to his posts to those who, as you said, are willing to subscribe for $100,000 a month. This means that folks who are willing to pay that money are going to get early access to what Truth Social's parent company itself describes as quote unquote market moving information. They're going to have access to that early, which they can then use for trading. They can use it for gambling. They can use it for national security purposes. If they are, for instance, working for a foreign power. So there are all sorts of ways that the president is literally selling government information for private profit.
0: As you say in the lawsuit, the scheme is profoundly corrupt. The president stands to gain financially by giving market-moving government information to those who are willing and able to pay his personal company, unquote. I want to go to a clip right now of Press Secretary Karoline Leavitt assuring reporters that anything on Trump's social media site is straight from the horse's mouth. This is Leavitt speaking about Truth Social during a news conference in February.
2: The post should be taken as the policy of the Trump administration. It's coming straight from the horse's mouth. When you see it on Truth Social, you know it's directly from President Trump. That's the beauty of this president and his transparency and relaying this administration's policies to all of you and to the rest of the world.
0: So, Brendan Belew, talk about the significance of what she's saying, that this is the mouthpiece of the administration that President Trump personally will be profiting from.
1: Yeah, well, the White House did itself no favors by having Karoline Leavitt say that, at least from a legal perspective. So, part of the case is alleges that Truth Social is what you would call a public forum. A public forum is one where you have First Amendment rights to speak, First Amendment rights to access information. When the White House, when the press secretary says that this is the official place for finding information from the president, that makes it a public forum. And so the basic legal problem that you have here isn't just that it's profoundly corrupt, the scheme, but that's also unconstitutional, that by posting on the Truth Social platform in ways that people who pay more get earlier access, that actually interferes with people's First Amendment rights to public information. One of the things that the First Amendment protects not only is the right to speak, but the right to equal access to government information. The government can't discriminate Who it gives information to based on, who they are, what they believe, what they're willing to pay the president. And so really, that statement was really counterproductive for the White House and helps our case a great deal.
0: The named defendants in your lawsuit include President Trump and two of his closest aides, Natalie Harp, who we talked about on Democracy Now! Yesterday, and Daniel Scavino, as well as the Executive Office of the President and the White House Office. Why did you choose these people and entities to sue?
1: Well, it's clear that this isn't just the president typing on his phone and posting this on Truth Social. There is a whole operation that makes Truth Social the official mouthpiece of this administration, involving Dan Scavino, involving Natalie Harp, involving Harp and Scavino's employers, the Executive Office of the President, and the White House Office. So this is really helpful in building the case that this is that Truth Social is intimately entwined with the White House operations, and again, helps build the argument that this is, in fact, a public forum where constitutional rights apply.
0: Trump holds the largest stake in TMTG through a revocable trust that owns about 41% of the company, a stake worth more than $1 billion. He's the trust's sole beneficiary?
1: Yes, he is. Yep.
0: The significance of this.
1: Yeah. So he's as the sole beneficiary. This means that he is the person that's going to make money from this scheme. He holds 41% of the stock in the company. He is the largest shareholder. It means he probably is able to have the most power in dictating the strategy of the company. I mean, but the game is kind of given away by the fact that it's called Trump Media. It really shows that this is an arm of the president's personal business. The analogy that I always use here is this isn't like, just paying an ordinary fee to access government information. This is paying a private company connected to a political official in order to access information that all of us should be able to get. It would be a little bit like having to pay the Republican National Committee in order to get access to court documents. Structurally, legally, this is no different.
0: Brendan Belew, CEO of the Public Integrity Project, former federal prosecutor who spent 2 years prosecuting the January 6th Capitol rioters, now suing to stop Donald Trump's scheme to sell early access to his Truth Social posts and pocket the profits. Brendan Belew's latest book is titled When Companies Run the Courts, How Forced Arbitration Became America's Secret Justice System. This is Democracy Now! When we come back, we will go to Texas and Arizona. What's happening in Big Bend National Park? Stay with us.

0: Barren Spell by Pierre Locatelli. This is Democracy Now!, democracynow.org. I'm Amy Goodman. In southern Texas, the Trump administration said Monday it's temporarily pausing construction on a section of the border infrastructure that's in Big Bend National Park after construction crews were filmed bulldozing pristine desert wilderness, prompting ongoing protests and lawsuits. The Department of Homeland Security waived requirements that federal contractors comply with a broad slate of environmental laws to proceed with construction in the national park. The area covers a quarter of the U.S.-Mexico border, but sees only about 1% of border crossings due to the rugged terrain. The project in the Big Bend region is expected to cost $7 billion. Opposition to the controversial project has been widespread and bipartisan, including from environmentalists, local landowners, local sheriffs, and county judges. Outgoing Republican Texas Senator John Cornyn wrote to the Homeland Security Secretary Mark Wayne Mullen earlier this month, urging him to halt construction until DHS engaged further with local concerns. The contractor on the project is a major Trump donor. On Monday, Customs and Border Protection Commissioner Rodney Scott flew to Texas to announce the pause.
1: I just landed in Texas, headed to Big Bend National Park last night. I put a pause on all activity in that park as far as construction goes until I can get down there and do a personal evaluation, talk to some stakeholders, talk to local law enforcement in that area, and more to follow this week.
0: On Tuesday, Rodney Scott told local officials the pause would last just 2 weeks. In a statement, campaigner Laken Jordahl of the Center for Biological Diversity said, quote, "We won't rest until the contracts are canceled, the waivers of law are rescinded, and the bulldozers are sent packing for good," unquote. We go now to Texas, where we are joined by Laken Jordahl, a national public lands advocate with the Center for Biological Diversity. Laken used to work at Big Bend National Park on wilderness stewardship issues. I mean, Big Bend, I think it's something like the size of Rhode Island. We're talking about a massive area. Now, Laken, you're not usually siding, maybe I'm wrong, with the local sheriffs, with the Republican senators, but this is across the political spectrum. I mean, you had local sheriffs and the governor of Texas, Greg Abbott, both claiming they were responsible for this pause, wanting to take credit. Talk about what's happened here.
2: Good morning from beautiful Big Bend, Amy. This movement that we have built is a force to be reckoned with. I think the administration made such a massive miscalculation when they sicked their bulldozers on this great American national park. We have seen local sheriffs who are extremely conservative, border security experts, come out and oppose this thing. We've got Republican state house reps on our side. You know, this pause is welcome news. It shows just how nervous the administration is about this resistance. But we have no reason to trust DHS. None. They didn't even admit that there was construction happening here until this week. They were trying to hide that from the public. And we've been out filming the bulldozers every day, working with this incredible local community. And I don't think they understand just how deep people's connection to this land, to this national park, and to the Rio Grande is here in Texas.
0: So let's talk about who got the contracts. Newsweek says Tim Barnard and his wife donated $1 million to a Trump fundraising committee in 2024. Barnard Construction Company has been awarded billions of dollars in federal border barrier contracts, including nearly $2 billion linked directly to the Big Bend region. If you can talk about this, and also, we're not talking about building the wall in Big Bend, right? It's the infrastructure to service all of this, for example, surveillance, et cetera. But start with the donors who are contractors now.
2: Yeah, these contractors are darlings of this administration, and they've been given billions of dollars to build walls all across the U.S.-Mexico border. At this point, I mean, this administration is using this national park and its destruction as an opportunity to transfer billions of dollars into their pockets. And it's the same playbook that we see all across America's public lands. These contractors have received $7 billion to build walls, vehicle barriers, and roads across the region. In the park itself, it's a $1.7 billion contract. That is more than half of the entire annual operating budget of the National Park Service. As a former Park Service staff, I cannot fathom, they have lost a quarter of their entire staff. They are facing budget cuts like they have never seen. Trash cans are piling up at national parks. Staff have been fired, and we're losing so much institutional knowledge. And if we just spent a fraction of this $1.7 billion on actually sustaining our national parks, dealing with the maintenance backlog, I mean, it would be life-changing for so many people. But instead, we're using all of this money to build a useless network of roads that cut into the most pristine part of the national park just to enrich a federal contractor.
0: And talk about why Republicans, leading Republicans, are taking on President Trump on this, from Governor Abbott, to the sheriffs.
2: Yeah, I think in Texas, Big Bend is symbolic of this idea of freedom. This place, this national park, it changes you once you've been here. And Republicans are not immune to that love for the land. It's been incredible to see them speaking out. I think in a lot of cases, it's a little bit, it's too little, too late. But it's nice to have Abbott trying to claim that he's responsible for this. There's also, a ton of wildlife out here. There are game species that the Texas backcountry hunters and anglers have been working with us on this project. So everybody loves this place. Everybody loves the river. And if you look at the facts, there are just no border crossings that happen here. So it is unjustifiable what they are doing to this place. And we do not trust this pause. We are seeking a permanent stop to construction, and we just filed for an emergency injunction with the court on Monday.
0: And Lake and Jordan, can you talk about the environmental laws that were waived in Big Bend, including the Endangered Species Act, the Native American Graves Protection and Repatriation Act, Clean Water Act, and more?
2: Yeah, with the strike of a pen, the DHS secretary has eviscerated decades of our nation's most important environmental laws. This has never happened in a national park. National parks are supposed to be the public lands with the highest degree of protection. I mean, you can't pick a flower in a national park and take it home. And yet we're seeing this irreversible destruction unfold. And that is only allowed because of these vast and sweeping environmental waivers. We are challenging that waiver authority in court. DHS has argued that the Big Bend region is an area of high illegal activity, but the numbers don't add up. The entire sector last month, 517 miles of border here, there were 98 apprehensions across the entire 517-mile sector. Nobody understands why they're pushing forward with this project.
0: I want to go now to Arizona, Lake and Jordal. I want to thank you very much for being with us. Lake and Jordal, again, National Public Lands Advocate with the Center for Biological Diversity. He used to work at Big Bend National Park on wilderness stewardship issues. We go now to southern Arizona, where protests against another section of border wall construction are ongoing. A protest camp predominantly led by queer and femme activists in the small town of Lochiel is seeking to protect ancient cottonwood trees from demolition by federal contractors. At the center of the protest camp is a 200-year-old cottonwood known as a grandmother tree. Democracy Now! Spoke with one of the activists last evening. This is Refugio.
3: We are here protecting a 200-year-old grandmother cottonwood tree. They are sacred to the Tohono O'odham and Yaqui people, who are some of the original stewards of this land. The San Rafael Valley, where these cottonwood trees sit, is one of the most beautiful, most important places for migration of animals, wildlife. It's one of the freest places, I think, in my heart, that exists still along these borderlands. There is a binational tree sit happening. We have folks on the other side of what has not been constructed yet. They're on the Mexico side, La Noria side, and right now we have this zone, this stretch where the wall has not appeared, has not been constructed, and it's because we've been halting it by being here. We are being surveilled by private security, which ironically is called Vision Quest. We are being surveilled by Border Patrol. We are being surveilled by the Army. There's the 101st post. And we're being surveilled by the sheriff's office, the Santa Cruz Sheriff's Office.
0: Shortly after Refugio spoke to Democracy Now!, another activist, as well as Refugio, were temporarily detained by Mexican state police. In a statement released afterwards, the protesters said they'd seen the tree sit on the Mexican side of the border, quote, attacked by Mexican state police, and that they had mobilized to support their Mexican comrades. They were released without arrest. For more, we go to Tucson, Arizona, where we're joined by John Washington, journalist, staff writer for Lookout. Washington is the author of a number of books. His latest, How to Close a Camp, Dispatch from the Fight Against Immigrant Detention. John, if you can talk about the significance of this tree sit as we move from Big Bend in Texas, like 600 miles away, to Grandmother, to this tree, what people are so concerned about on the border?
4: Good morning. Yeah, I think what we're seeing is that the story right now is becoming increasingly not where the Trump administration is building a border wall, but where people are successfully forcing the government to stop, to slow down, or at least change course on border wall construction. So the activists on the ground in Loquiel that we just heard from a moment ago, they've been very clear that this is both an environmental and a political fight. They remind people that the border wall is a tool that deliberately inflicts suffering and death, and they cite the government's own policies in that claim through the 1994 policy of prevention through deterrence. Right now, the Trump administration, in attempts to make the border wall and the border line more rigid, what we're seeing, it's becoming, and because of the resistance, more binational, multinational, and transborder. So for now more than 3 weeks, someone has been up tree sitting in this ancient cottonwood, what they're calling a grandmother. And just last night, for the first time, just across the border in northern Sonora, A Mexican activist joined that person in a tree on the Mexican side. And they strung a rope briefly between the two trees, hanging from it a banner that says, that read, "From Minnesota to Mexico, resistance is fertile." And they have been pushing back. And we see that there are now these connections between the Big Bend, between Loquiel, between further west in Arizona, the fight to stop border wall construction, and on the Tohono-O'odham Nation. You know, right where the people are right now in Loquiel is just about a dozen miles from another huge standoff in 2022, where some of the same activists pushed back against the former Arizona Governor Doug Ducey's border wall, constructed out of these old shipping containers. And they successfully pushed back. The state of Arizona was forced to remove those shipping containers, costing taxpayers here about $200 million. And, you know, historians and activists I talked to at the time when I was covering that told me that it was the first time since the fall of the Berlin Wall that a border wall, an international barrier, has actually been removed. And right now, this is what the activists are again pushing for. Another sign in Loquiel reads, "All walls fall." And while that may seem like a hard thing to achieve at the moment, they, in response to the arrest, brief arrest last night, are calling for more people to come down and support these and other movements.
0: Do the Mexican police and the U.S. police, the Border Patrol, are they working together?
4: That is unclear. I think that we have certainly seen that is unclear in this exact moment, but we have seen certainly many instances in the past and different parts of the border wall where they absolutely collaborate.
0: The Tohono-O'odham Nation recently issued a no trespassing order to block wall construction in its tribal land. Can you talk about the significance of this?
4: That's right. So they filed a lawsuit. So they have always been opposed, or long been opposed, to the border wall that is being constructed on their ancestral homeland. Right now, the government is trying to build, as in Lokiel, a double barrier, so two giant border walls threatening both, pristine, beautiful deserts, fragile ecosystems, archaeological sites, graveyards, etc. They filed a lawsuit to try to stop this. Just last week, a federal judge ordered ruled that the construction can continue, saying that the Tohono O'odham Nation should defer to the federal government, which is a little bit galling given the long history of incursions into ancestral homelands here. They have also posted, the Tohono O'odham have also posted, as you mentioned, no trespassing signs on their land. And this is pretty explicitly targeting people who are going to be engaged in any sort of construction. Right now, one of the most threatened sites is the Quito Baquito Spring, which is this stunning oasis in the desert where a number of species live only right there. And so right now, people trying to protect this land understand that there's, the Sonoran, the mudfish, the pupfish, the Quito Baquito spring snail, that these things, if the border wall construction continues, may be wiped off the face of this earth. So this is a very high
0: stakes. I just have one last question. We have 30 seconds. You've documented the prevention through deterrence strategy implemented in the 90s that funnel migrants deliberately into deadly corridors. How does the Lokiel border project fit into that historical pattern of lethal border enforcement?
4: Well, at this point, there's very few areas in Arizona that are not walled off, but it is an ongoing attempt to further punish and inflict suffering and death on migrants, absolutely. However, like in Big Bend, very, very few people cross in this corridor. I mean, people, are right to point out that this very much smells of a boondoggle, that no one is crossing here, and yet they are spending maybe $500 million on just this about 27-mile segment of wall to devastate the local ecosystem.
0: Well, John Washington, I want to thank you so much for being with us, staff writer for Lookout Washington, speaking to us from Arizona, author of the new book, How to Close a Cap, Dispatches from the Fight Against Immigrant Detention. That does it for our show. I'll be in Middlebury, Vermont on August 28th. To speak at the Q&A after the screening of the film about Democracy Now! Steal the Story, please. I'm Amy Goodman. Thanks for joining us.